0: making contact with any cars or the wall as he's going to refire that car and get it down to the apron of the racetrack.
1: Pace cars on pit road. Here we go. We'll complete lap 97. That'll leave 113 laps in stage two. Off the corner, Elliott spins the tires just a tad. Gets a little crossed up with Ryan Blaney. They are able to sort it out, but they still continue their side-by-side battle for the point in one.
2: Here comes Joey Logano to the high side. He's trying to be part of this mix as well. Chase Elliott has the lead coming onto the back stretch. Ryan Blaney still there to the inside.
0: Side-by-side at the front of the field. Ford Chevrolet battle. The Ford downstairs is Ryan Blaney.
2: Trouble in turn number four, and it's Ricky Stenhouse Jr. His car goes all the way up to the top of the banking. It gets turned broadside, and he bounces off the safer barrier.
0: Wallace with a good launch this time. He's there, side-by-side for the race lead in Iowa. Bubba Wallace and Chase Elliott.
2: Bubba Wallace working the inside lane. That has worked so well for him so far. Here this afternoon, he goes to that well time and time again, and it pays off again. Bubba Wallace to the top of the leaderboard.
0: Wallace in the Hardys Toyota leads the way in the Iowa Corn 350. Now Chase Elliott looks in the mirror. He sees Ryan Blaney now trying to figure out how to size him up.
1: Bubba Wallace's lead, four car lengths over Ryan Blaney with Chase Elliott, Joey Logano, Austin Dillon rounding out the top five. 88 laps to go in stage two.
2: Trouble in turn number four, Carson Hocevar. His car goes into a long, lazy slide all the way down to the exit of turn four.
1: So Hardy's caution flag number five will fly over the Iowa Corn 350 for Carson Hocevar.
3: He thinks from what he heard right there that it's probably valve train related and nothing that we can really do. We're going to get caught all the way back up, come back in. We're going to pop the hood and make sure it's nothing obvious that these guys can work their way through.
4: Fantastic. Yeah, it'll be fun.
3: Yeah, I know, it's frustrating.
5: A little slow getting up out of his pit box. I don't know if it was traffic or he's got a problem. He's still a little slow as he rolls by me.
1: Chase Elliott is still in his pit stall. The left front was having a problem there. It came off the car, and the car stayed in the pit lane. Chase Elliott had gained all that ground and was running in the top 10, and now he'll find himself at the back of the pack. Kyle Larson's up the racetrack. John Hunter Nemechek just took him up there. Larson's going to lose a handful of spots. They're bumping and grinding, coming off the corner. Larson gets into Bowman. He'll turn Bowman into the outside wall right here at the start finish line, and we're right back under Hardy's caution number six. Two teammates coming to grief off turn four.
0: It all started with your call, Mike. It was John Hunter Nemechek and Kyle Larson going into turn number three, and here's Larson on the backstretch is going up to give the business to John Hunter.
6: Did somebody jam it in on him, or was he not able to hold a straight line like normal?
7: He said he downshifted and it got stuck in neutral is what he's.
6: Yeah, cool. Professional.
1: And everybody is racing up to the gearbox. Christopher Bell, fender out in front. Denny Hamlin now side by side as they race their way into the corner. Double wide racing to the back straightaway.
2: Battle for the lead is on. Denny Hamlin inside, Christopher Bell outside. Then behind that pair, Chase Briscoe stacks up to the outside of Joey Logano.
0: Green and white checkered flag awaits. Christopher Bell receives it right now and will win stage number two of the Iowa Corn 350 powered by ethanol. Top 10 drivers will earn championship points. Behind Bell, it'll be Joey Logano second, Ross Chastain third, Ty Gibbs fourth, Chase Briscoe fifth.
5: A terrible pit stop for Joey Logano. There he goes, down and away from second to the back of the field on this pit stop.
8: And he launched out of his pit box. You can see the right rear that was spinning like he was trying to launch out. The left rear was not spinning there. I wonder if it hurt the drive pins in the wheel. We'll have to see how that works out.
1: Disaster for Joey Logano. They come to the Poet restart zone. Pace car is on pit road. Chase Elliott, Ryan Blaney up to the gearbox. Green flag is waving. 132 laps to go in the Iowa Corn 350. Christopher Bell inside of row two took a peek to the inside unsuccessfully in this ongoing battle for the lead off turn two.
2: Ryan Blaney puts a fender out in front of Chase Elliott. Christopher Bell, he goes three wide. What a move off the end of the backstretch.
0: Could not make it stick for the moment. Bell on the challenge again. Slides just a bit off turn four. Bell falls in line in third. It's going to be Blaney with a lead. Chase Elliott goes to second, but here comes Christopher Bell again. Battle for the race lead is on off turn number four.
1: Christopher Bell will go to the high side of Ryan Blaney. He will sweep around Blaney. Christopher Bell goes back to the lead to lead his 71st lap of the afternoon. Kurt, that actually was set up off turn two one lap ago.
2: It was. that was where Christopher Bell started the drag race door-to-door with Ryan Blaney down the backstretch. Completed the pass off turn four, and he's already gotten around the lap car of Brad Keselowski.
0: Right now, Christopher Bell and Ty Gibbs are working some lap traffic. They are the drivers being scored in positions 5 and 6 currently, with Gibbs fifth and Bell sixth. Gibbs took only 2 fresh tires on his pit stop, while Christopher Bell took 4 fresh tires on his. See Bell winless this year, but he's finished second 6 different times. Meanwhile, Ty Gibbs got his first career Cup Series win earlier this year at Bristol Motor Speedway. Here's Christopher Bell to the inside lane, gets closer to Ty Gibbs up off of turn number 4. Gibbs a little wiggle with the back end of the race car. Christopher Bell is there. We're down to it now as they race off into turn number 1. 2 laps to go.
2: The leader is Ty Gibbs. Christopher Bell, he looks low. He looks to the outside. He's all over the back bumper of race leader Ty Gibbs. Bell is there. He's trying, but he's still in second.
1: Time is running out as Ty Gibbs slides up the racetrack. Here comes Christopher Bell. He'll look once again to the bottom of the racetrack. White flag is in the air. Final lap is underway. Does Christopher Bell have enough to get around Ty Gibbs, or does Gibbs get win 2 of 2026?
2: Ty Gibbs looks to the outside of the lap car. Brad Keselowski works up next to the safer barrier. Christopher Bell is still there. It's Ty Gibbs with the lead in turn 4.
0: Gibbs gets right beside Brad Keselowski. He's going to have Christopher Bell pinned behind him. Checkered flag is in the air, and Ty Gibbs wins the Iowa Corn 350 powered by ethanol at Iowa Speedway. His second career win, his second win of the 2026 season.
3: Ty Gibbs, my man. Great job. Way to come back today. Great job, team. Excellent work. Proud of you guys.
6: Yeah, thanks, guys. Appreciate Chris for racing me. That was a good little race there. Thanks to the 20 team.
1: Coming up, Austin Dillon will join us.
9: How does Chase Briscoe win? With the hands of his pit crew changing 4 tires in under 9 seconds. The voice of his spotter carving a path through the pack. His race engineer, systems engineer, all working tirelessly to shave off a tenth of a second. With his team at Toyota, his crew chief, his fans, his family. 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From the moment Chase joined Toyota to the moment he ends up in victory lane. So how does Chase Briscoe win? In summary, not alone. Toyota Racing. 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
1: When we come back, we will chat with the driver that's going for his 3rd consecutive Richmond NASCAR Cup Series win. That would be Austin Dillon. 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
1: Welcome back to NASCAR Live. We head back to Richmond Raceway for a Cup Series race under the lights this Saturday night. And for the past 2 years, Austin Dillon has taken the checkered flag in the River City. He'll be looking to make it 3 in a row this weekend. Austin sat down with our Chris Wilner.
19: Chatting with Austin Dillon, who's fresh off a top 10 at Iowa Speedway last weekend, 10th place to be in fact. So Austin, with 2 top 10s in the last 4 races for you and this 3 team, What's the momentum buildup been like for you guys now going into a place that you're awfully good at, Richmond, this weekend?
11: Yeah, no, I think we're excited about the momentum that we've built. Iowa was circled on the map early on because we knew it was the week before Richmond, and we want a good qualifying effort at Richmond, and we feel like going out late helps you there. So we were able to accomplish a solid weekend, which sets us up nicely to try and go three-peat at Richmond, go back-to-back-to-back, and, you know, just trying to recreate what we've done the last 2 years as far as our car, and really working diligently to try and make it feel the same for the driver, and hopefully we can do that.
19: Before we get to Richmond, you mentioned Iowa, you know, was a place circled, and obviously this stretch of the season is really important for you guys. But how important was the off week going into Iowa as far as the prep and everything that you guys wanted to do to make sure that these final three or four races were you know, where you guys need to be at?
11: Yeah, no, just the rejuvenation of the off weekend for the guys. I mean, getting a break. I mean, it's been a grind for us. We haven't been where we want to be performance-wise all year, and trying to refocus and circle the opportunities we have coming up. We know we can run good at Richmond. We know we can run good at Iowa. New Hampshire was good for us last year. So, you know, just looking at it, and you really got to circle some of those tracks that you feel good at. And I think for Chevrolet, the C1 body style, the short track package, has been better. We've been more competitive in it than the C3. You know, we're working hard at Chevrolet to try and get caught up, and it seems like in that package, I feel more competitive.
19: What translates from Iowa to a place like Richmond? I mean, I know Iowa is its own kind of animal. You know, we call it a short track. It kind of races like a small intermediate, but also Richmond is so unique in the way it's laid out too. So, you know, obviously a positive result at Iowa, what kind of translates to the Richmond package?
11: Yeah, you know, I used to think they really didn't correlate a whole lot, but I think the biggest thing I noticed this past week was just from the old asphalt getting to the patch. Yeah, I noticed some of the yaw moment that you have at Richmond as you turn into the corner. The angles into the corner can be similar. And when you run the bottom, I think it's closer to Richmond. The higher you run is not really, you know, conducive to being the same. But there's tendencies that you make at Iowa that you can at Richmond.
19: And then the qualifying effort, too, at Iowa was impressive, too. A top 10 qualifying effort. You're up front all day. I know you mentioned qualifying was going to be huge, and the race result was going to be huge for Richmond to be able to go out late, but how impressive was it to kind of have that show up at Iowa and now kind of be able to back that up coming up this weekend?
11: Yeah, no, I mean, qualifying is so important for pit stall selection. Anytime you can get a good pit stall for the guys, and getting in and out of your box is important. Qualifying, you know, sometimes that when you go to Richmond, because of the way the rubber lays down, it can be a disadvantage to where you go out. Iowa, fortunately, we went out late and were able to rip off a lot early. Excuse me, went out early and were able to rip off a lap. So that was really nice, because practice, we didn't have a lot of short run speed. So we kind of surprised ourselves there in qualifying. And yeah, I'd love to do that again this weekend in Richmond. Is the further forward you start, it's just going to, especially if you miss the balance early in the race. You can kind of keep your track position, make an adjustment, and then make a charge.
19: So, yeah, let's talk about Richmond. Winning the last two. The last driver, by the way, to win three consecutive was Bobby Allison back in 82 and 83. So you could have an opportunity to do something pretty special this weekend. But you mentioned kind of the way it drives. But just over the last couple of years, what has specifically you or this three team figured out about the drivability of your car versus everybody else's? Because I think the last couple of years we've pointed just the way it turns off the corner, it's unlike anybody else has really been able to figure out. So what have you been able to kind of figure out over the course of the last few years about this place that you've kind of hit the nail on the head?
11: Man, I don't know. I feel like I have a pretty good feel for, you know, what I need in the car. We go to the simulator, we do some runs, and I'm pretty adamant on what I'm looking for. So I guess I'm giving good feedback to the guys, and then they then in return deliver what we need. And that track is, you know, it's all about trying to manage tire heat and tire energy. And the way I approach it has just worked out over the long runs. And then last year we were able to take off on short runs too. So we've always been pretty solid there in the long run. and we've mixed a little bit of short run speed in there, and it's worked out. Last year was definitely probably the most dominant we have been. But you know, we gotta make it better, because you know, these other teams are gonna come out there slinging. They're gonna see the data, the line, the everything that we're doing. So everybody just gets better every year. So there's not much of an advantage out there ever. You just got to put it all together and hope it works out.
19: And then just take us into the mindset going into this kind of stretch run, obviously with Richmond and New Hampshire and then Daytona, which we all know you guys are always a threat. But being where you're at, 144 points back, you gained 25 over the weekend, finishing 10th. I mean, how do you guys view these final three races? I mean, still in the ball game, but I guess there's really no room for errors. So how do you guys kind of approach these next three races?
11: Well, I think we want to go get a win by the end of the year. If we could do that, it'd be great for Chevrolet. It'd be great for RCR. You know, we've fought through a lot of adversity this year, losing Kyle, and solid runs is what we're focused on, and making sure that we're setting up for a good following year, and just trying to learn as much as we can before the end of the season, and trying to win. We want to win. We want to get to victory lane, because points just follow that. If you can get to victory lane, you don't have to worry about points.
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20: Welcome back to NASCAR Live. It's been rumored that Richmond Raceway will return to the Chase in 2027. So we thought, with the return of the Chase looming in a few weeks, that we'd flash back 20 years to a pivotal race that took place at Richmond during year 3 of the Chase. Our Tim Catalfamo is here now to take us back to September 9th, 2006.
29: In the early 2000s, the NASCAR Cup Series early September trip to the Richmond Raceway was one of the most anticipated races on the schedule. Beyond a thrilling Saturday night race at the Action Track, the event also marked the cutoff race for the Chase. Back then, following 400 laps at Richmond, the 10 drivers who would race for the championship would be set. And heading into the 2006 Chevy Rock and Roll 400, the battle to get into the Chase was as heated as ever. Only 2 drivers had clinched their spot in the championship fight. Jimmy Johnson, and Matt Kenseth. Down near the bubble, things really got interesting. Jeff Burton held the 10th and final spot entering the weekend, with Mark Martin, defending Cup Series champion Tony Stewart, and rookie sensation Denny Hamlin all needing good runs to clinch their spot. Lurking 30 points behind Burton was Casey Kane. Kane was the winningest driver on the year to that point with 5 wins, but was in danger of not having a chance to run for the ultimate prize. In front of a crowd that had been sold out for weeks, Hamlin and Burton led the field to the green flag.
0: Field comes off the line. They'll set the field for the chase to the Nextel Cup. Green flag goes in the air, and Denny Hamlin gets a good start. Pulls out front all by himself. Jeff Burton tucks in right behind him as they race over to turn two. The scramble's going to be for second and third place.
29: Hamlin got to experience what it was like to lead at his home racetrack early on. But the first quarter of this race was all about the chase contenders, where they were running, and what position they were in regards to trying to make the top 10 in points. Casey Kane, who started 20th, was making steady progress. Things were a little tougher, however, for Tony Stewart, who was in a backup car after crashing in practice. Jeff Gordon was also struggling after starting in the top 5. But at the front of the field, the battle was on between two young drivers looking to make the chase for the first time, Kyle Busch and Kevin Harvick.
0: Kyle was closing in, and they almost had a very exciting moment there in turn 3, Dave Booty.
2: They sure did, Joe. It was very nearly 3 wide for the lead. They came up on the lap car of Chad Chaffin. Chaffin was kind of in the middle of the racetrack, midway between turn 3 and 4. They squared off, one to each side. They never did quite get 3 wide, but the lead changed hands, and it was very close quarters.
29: Just after the halfway mark, Kane bolstered his chase chances by tracking down Kyle Busch and briefly passing him. But that brief stint at the front was so valuable because it awarded Kane 5 bonus points for leading a lap.
2: Kane wants the high lane, but Sorensen is there. Kyle Busch puts the nose underneath Sorensen. Side by side, they'll go down the back straightaway. Busch the leader on the inside. The lap car reads Sorensen up high. Casey Kane now will drop to the bottom to follow Kyle Busch.
0: Casey led the lap just a moment ago, but now Kyle Busch has gone back in front as they work their way back into turn number 1. But Casey really putting up quite a scramble here.
29: Not much longer after this moment occurred on the track, a caution flag flew due to debris. It allowed the drivers of the points battle to come down pit road and make much-needed adjustments, including Tony Stewart, who was fighting for his championship life.
3: Tony Stewart will dive onto pit road, routine service, his car very tight on the start of the run, then it gets even worse, loses front grip. Mark Martin will be coming down pit lane. He's having a rough stretch here in the midsection of this race. He'll hit his marks perfectly. Jeff Gordon just behind him. Mark Martin's car starts on the run loose, gets tight. They're going to make a 2 turns of wedge on the AAA Ford Fusion. Jeff Gordon, 1 quick tear off the windshield. 4 tire change, chassis adjustment for the DuPont Chevrolet of Jeff Gordon. Mark Martin, J.J. Haley, Jeff Green among the first off the turn 4 end as they head towards Winston Hill.
2: Kyle Busch going to be first off, then Casey Kane. Up around on the track bar for Casey Kane. Kyle Busch overall very happy with his car. Track bar adjustment as well.
29: Kyle Busch continued to pace the field throughout the next stint until Jeff Green found himself in some trouble.
2: Trouble in turn 2. Jeff Green is around. Head first into the outside retaining wall. Everybody else scrambles to the bottom of the racetrack as Jeff Green, in a cloud of smoke, punches the outside wall at the exit of 2.
29: This caution allowed another story to bubble up to the surface. One of the feel-good variety.
0: Ken Schrader is leading here in Richmond, Virginia. We're getting ready to go back under the green flag with 138 laps remaining in the Chevy Rock and Roll 400.
29: But Kyle Busch was hungry to show his strength again, and Ken Schrader's stint at the front was short-lived. As the laps continued to wind down, the chase bubble came back into focus. In the final quarter of the race, it appeared there were 3 spots remaining for 4 drivers: Jeff Burton, Jeff Gordon, Casey Kane, and Tony Stewart. While the race for the win looked to be a battle between Kyle Busch and Kevin Harvick, one final caution flag with less than 80 to go made things even more interesting.
0: Caution flag is flying once again in Richmond, Virginia. It's in turn 2.
2: And for the second time tonight, it's Jimmy Johnson, Joe, the Lowe's Chevrolet, pointing the wrong way at the top of the racetrack. There was some contact. It was difficult to tell who won as the leader was in the neighborhood as well. Jimmy Johnson got turned around at the exit of turn number 2, spun the car up to the outside, made no further contact, has refired the machine and pulled away.
29: After an ensuing round of pit stops, 73 laps remained to crown a winner and set the chase field. And the duel between Busch and Harvick was back on again.
2: Kevin Harvick has decided it's time to go to the whip. Looks to the inside on Kyle Busch. Here he comes off turn number two, peeking down low. Busch gives him room. They're side by side for the lead in three.
0: Okay, well, Kevin Harvick's car is right here at Richmond. He can do just about anything with it. Although Kyle Busch has got a good car also, Kevin Harvick is now the leader.
2: Chewing on the back bumper of the Goodrich Chevrolet. Now we'll take it to the wild side. Here comes Kyle Busch making the high line move out of four.
4: Looks like suddenly Kyle said, you know what? I believe it'll work up here on the outside lane. And it is working very nicely. He gets by Kevin Harvick going off into two.
29: As is typical for many short tracks, lap traffic played a major factor in how the race was decided. On this evening, it played a significant role in the final two laps.
0: Coming down to two laps to go as they race back over to turn two.
2: Around the lap car of McMurray. Busch holds on to the lead. Around the other lap car. Here comes Harvick three wide. Up the inside. Kevin Harvick with a spectacular move. Takes the lead away in turn three.
0: White flag about to come out. One lap to go. Kevin Harvick's got the lead. Going back into turn number one. Let's see what Kyle Busch will do, whether he'll put the charge on him again. He's a half a car length back as they work their way off turn two.
2: Kevin Harvick with a masterful move in traffic on the next to last lap has got it by one car length. Final time into three. Here comes Busch to try it. One more time, and here they come for the strike.
4: Kyle pulls to the inside, gets a fender alongside. That's all he can do. Kevin Harvick completes the sweep at Richmond, winning the Busch race last night, and tonight winning the Chevy Rock and Roll 400.
29: While Kevin Harvick found himself in victory lane, it was Casey Kane who claimed the final spot in the chase. On the flip side, the defending Cup Series champion Tony Stewart found himself on the outside looking in.
5: Tony, is there any possible way you can put this into words?
6: Not really.
5: How was the race car tonight?
6: It wasn't very good. We just were tight in the center. We never could get going, so... Just wish these guys that made the top 10 the best of luck. So, you know, we'll just try to get into next year.
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16: WKTY weather for western Wisconsin and southeastern Minnesota.
14: 69 tonight under partly cloudy skies. Southeasterly winds around 5 miles an hour. Highs around 88 with fog early tomorrow. Lows around 66 tomorrow night. Slight chance for showers. Daytime highs approaching 81 Thursday with a chance for showers. 79, a blend of clouds and sun Friday. Right now, 84.
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20: Welcome back to NASCAR Live. The NASCAR Craftsman Truck Series is off to the Richmond Raceway this weekend for the Black's Tire 200. You'll hear it on the NASCAR Racing Network. Let's talk to one of the drivers that's going to try to make something happen, get above the chase cut line this weekend. We're speaking of Tyler Ankrum of McAnally Hilgeman Racing. Tyler, welcome to NASCAR Live. How are we doing today?
1: Doing good. It's a beautiful Tuesday morning here in North Carolina.
20: What have you been up to lately? Haven't had a chance to catch up with you.
1: I've had two much needed off weekends. It was a good little break to have, spend time on the lake, spend time with the family, spend time on the cattle ranch, kind of just reset the batteries here before we get racing again.
20: Chatting with Tyler Ankrum as we get set to roll into Richmond Raceway this weekend for the Black's Tire 200. What are some of the challenges that that 3/4 mile racetrack throws in a team's direction and in a driver's direction?
1: I feel like we talk about the track surface a lot when we go to Richmond, but for me as a driver, Richmond's very unique in how you drive. When you enter off into turn one, you have the D-shaped front straightaway, but it's also 5 lanes wide. Your rate of the sensation of the rate of speed is a lot slower than it is entry to turn three. You also have the pedestrian tunnel and entry to turn one, so it gets really bumpy, but it's so wide and it's turn one at Richmond. Your perception is you're actually going a lot slower than what you actually are. So you as a driver, you have a tendency to get off the brake pedal really fast and then get off the brake pedal too early and roll the center really hard. It's way too late when you find out that you're just blown through the right front tire. And then you realize, now I'm going too fast. Then you go back, you come back around for the next lap, and then you're going too slow. And so that's why I always feel like you see the veteran drivers always do really play really well at places like Richmond, because they just have the inherent knowledge that you have to be incredibly disciplined at a place like Richmond. Versely, when you come out of turn two, the straightaway isn't 5 lanes long or wide, I should say. It's only two. And your rate and sensation of speed feels so much higher into three because of that, that you tend to always have a tendency to overslow the entry to turn three. Then you're picking up the throttle too early, which then also, because you just heated up the right front in turns one and two, you're heating up the right front even more. And then you just have all the steering wheel in it. Now you're going to snap loose on exit. Now you're just burning up the right rear as well. So it's for those reasons, this place breeds loose end. And I almost feel like with a place like Richmond, if you show up to the racetrack and lap one, you're not loose end, you're just going to be bad on the long run. You're too secure. You're going to be too tight in the middle and you're going to be too snapping loose off. And so the crew chief and the driver have a tall task in practice to really figure out the balance of what they need on lap one, lap five, and also the end of run, because we know all the positions are gained on these restarts, but you've got to be able to have that longevity to maintain to the end. So it is all, and also too, you know, the banking is very, you know, it's progressive banking, but the way they paved it is really weird. You know, the backstretch is real flat. But all of a sudden you just gain the banking all at once. So it almost feels like the left front just dropped out from underneath the truck and you gain all this right front camber. And so all of a sudden you're tight. You're just kind of, the steering wheel's not doing anything. And you gain all the banking all at one time in the street of three. And then now you realize you have too much wheel and you're just sideways. And then, you know, conversely, the same thing in one and two, you know, with the banking that you have on the front stretch, you turn off the wall into one. And you're already loaded on the right rear a little bit, even though you're virtually in your head going straight, you're already loaded up on that right rear. So you can get on the brake. If you get on the brake pedal really hard, that rear end's coming around you really fast. So you have to be really slow with your hands. You got to be very cognizant of your feet at all times at a place like Richmond, which makes it hard on the driver, but then also makes it even harder on the crew chief, because we want the cars to be perfect as always.
20: Of course you do. It sounds like, though, with the way you attack the racetrack and with the way you race other drivers, it sounds like you're describing a discipline factor that's involved for success at Richmond, no?
1: Yeah, 100%. I feel like places like Richmond specifically, it's a different type of discipline. I revert back to like my late model days. And I always, when I think about Richmond, I think about Myrtle Beach. If it were a late model, or I usually tend to think about Pensacola in a super late model. Virtually a place like Martinsville, the discipline when it comes to Martinsville is maximizing your braking zones and wrapping the curb all the way around the corner. Love that curb. Like, you have to fall in love with that curb. You want to marry that curb. But Richmond, you kind of have to look at it as a whole, because you don't have that curb. It is an extremely worn out surface. The paint and the seams have grip. Your banking is different in one and two. The radius of the corner is different in each corner. Each straightaway is different. Oh, and by the way, there's 32 other trucks out there also, and you got to race around them. And so your lap is changing all the time. It's an incredibly dynamic racetrack, unlike some of those other tracks that would go to, like a Martinsville. Martinsville is not a very dynamic track, but Richmond is. So you have to be more aware of yourself, what you're doing with your hands and what you're doing with your feet, than I feel like a lot of other places. You know, I grew up racing late models with Todd Gill, and I was teammates with him for a long time, and I freaking hated it when I had to go race against him when we went to a racetrack with long straightaways and tight corners. I knew he loved being heavy on the brakes and just grabbing a lot of wheel. Now it's the opposite. I wanted to go in, like in Myrtle Beach, I wanted to lift at the flag stand, engage that momentum with my hands and my feet and slow my hands down, and just drive with a certain softness. I wanted to be soft in my hands, and I always feel like that's helped me at a place like Richmond. And that's where I feel like it has always helped me when I go to a place like that. And that's the different type of discipline versus some of those other tracks.
20: Can't wait to get there. Richmond Raceway, the NASCAR Craftsman Truck Series Blacks Tire 200. NASCAR Racing Network airtime 7 p.m. Eastern on Friday night. Tyler, appreciate the time. We look forward to seeing you get above that Chase cut line this Friday.
1: Yes, sir. Thank you guys very much. It was a pleasure to come talk to you.
20: Appreciate you. Coming up, we'll hear from Elliott Sadler.
11: What's up? I'm Joey Fatone.
15: And I'm Lance Bass.
11: And we are the host of E's new competition series, Cocktail Wars, where three mixologists battle to craft the ultimate cocktail.
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20: What does Elliott Sadler feel about his return to the NASCAR Craftsman Truck Series this weekend? You'll hear from him when we return. 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
20: Welcome back to NASCAR Live. This weekend in Richmond, Elliott Sadler will make his return to the NASCAR Craftsman Truck Series. Elliott met with the media on Tuesday to discuss his return.
33: I get asked all the time about racing and retiring and what I miss the most. And I'll tell you what I miss the most is when the window net goes up and you're leaving pit road to go run a qualifying lap, or leaving pit road to go, run a race or what have you, I really have missed that part of it. So that's the part I'm looking forward to the most. And I'm not going to put too much pressure on the result. I want to more focus on the feeling I'm going to have in the truck, as well as my relationship with the guys around it. And that's the way I'm going to try to view it and kind of go from there.
20: It's going to be so good to have Elliott back behind the wheel this Friday night. Coming up next, we'll celebrate 80 years of Richmond Raceway.
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3: Welcome back to NASCAR Live. This year, Richmond Raceway is celebrating its 80th anniversary, marking the track as one of the most historic venues on the circuit. It appears annually on the NASCAR scene. And to celebrate 80 years of racing at Richmond, our Susie Armstrong joins us now to take us through some of the track's top moments from the past 8 decades.
11: For 80 years, Richmond Raceway has been a part of the history of American motorsports. The story began in 1946 when racing came to the Richmond Fairgrounds. What began as a local racing venue would eventually become one of NASCAR's most historic facilities. In 1953, NASCAR's Premier Series came to Richmond for the first time, with Lee Petty winning the inaugural event. Since 1955, Richmond has hosted at least one NASCAR Cup Series race every year, establishing a continuity that few tracks in the sport can match. The track itself has evolved along with NASCAR. The original half-mile configuration, which dated back to the track's pre-NASCAR days, was eventually replaced by the three-quarter-mile layout that defines Richmond today. Through those changes, the character of the racing remained distinctive. Richmond has always required drivers to balance speed with patience, manage their equipment over long distances, and make the right decisions when the outcome of a race can change in a matter of laps. Some of NASCAR's most accomplished drivers have built significant portions of their careers at Richmond. Richard Petty remains the winningest Cup Series driver at the track, with 13 victories, including 7 consecutive wins between 1970 and 1973.
12: And Richard Petty will be getting that checkered flag this time around. And here comes Richard Petty off the fourth time. The checkered flag is out. Richard Petty wins the Richmond 500, the 7th annual Richmond 500. Richard Lee Petty of Randleman, North Carolina, with victory number 165 in the books. 9 out of the past 10 races here at Richmond, and victory number 13 here at Richmond.
11: Bobby Allison recorded 7 Richmond victories, while other champions and future champions have used this track as the setting for important milestones in their careers. Richmond has also provided the backdrop for some of the most memorable individual moments in NASCAR history. In 1984, Virginia native Ricky Rudd won at his home track just 1 week after a serious crash at Daytona.
13: Ricky Rudd, he's not going to press it now. He's sandwiched in behind league speed ahead of Cale Yarborough. Walton's not a factor as Ricky Rudd takes his time in turns 3 and 4.
14: Here's Ricky Rudd out of turn number 4, will come down to the line, take the checkered flag, and win the Miller 400. His first win ever here at the Richmond Fairground Raceway. He waved to the crowd.
15: Rick, how about you personally? Of course, you came here with injuries from

0: That wreck and the bush clash, but you seem to make it okay.
1: Well, I made it, Ned. I owe a lot to David Wheeler. He came all the way up here from Charlotte to help work with me, and he's been here all week taping my ribs up and working with me. And if it wasn't for him, I'm sure I wouldn't have been able to go the distance.
0: Well, it's nice to get that first win of the 1984 season.
1: I'm telling you, I couldn't believe it at the end of the race there. Everything just kind of went too easy for us, especially when I saw I could run with Darrell like that at the end.
2: In 1999, rookie Tony Stewart scored his first Cup Series victory, leading 333 of 400 laps.
3: Tony Stewart heading down to the line to see the white flag on his way to getting his first Winston Cup victory ever. He is down in turn number one behind that four-car pack that we talked about. Bobby Labonte is some 4 to 5 car lengths behind him. He's off turn two and heading for victory lane.
4: No doubt about it, he's had the strong car all night, and he deserves this one. Tony Stewart for the last time up into turns 3 and 4.
5: In just his 25th start in the NASCAR Winston Cup Series, Tony Stewart is a winner.
2: As the sport entered the 21st century, Richmond continued to produce moments that reached beyond the race itself. Rivalries, championship implications, milestone victories, and unexpected winners have all become a part of the track's history. In 2013, an incident involving Michael Waltrip Racing became one of the most consequential moments in NASCAR's modern playoff history, ultimately changing the championship field.
4: Ryan Newman keeping that car glued to the bottom of the racetrack. No lap traffic to tend to, at least for the moment. Another 10, maybe 12 car lengths ahead to the Ryan Truex machine.
6: And we got trouble right here on the front straightaway. Clint Bowyer has spun and has brought out our fifth Service Master Clean caution of the night. And if you're Ryan Newman, you have got to be saying to yourself, you have got to be kidding me. He was on his way to victory lane.
2: In the final race before the playoffs, Clint Bowyer brought out a yellow after his late spin. A NASCAR investigation led the sanctioning body to remove Martin Truex Jr., then Bowyer's teammate at Michael Waltrip Racing and the beneficiary of the spin, from the postseason. After NASCAR officials found MWR attempted to manipulate the outcome of a race, Ryan Newman was added in, and NASCAR later added Jeff Gordon as a 13th driver. In 2016, Carl Edwards and Kyle Busch battled aggressively for the lead, with Edwards moving Busch to take the victory.
7: Diving deep into the corner, here comes Carl Edwards. He is there, corner panel up alongside. The question is, does he have enough to get off the turn? No, Kyle will keep it. One final shot. Carl Edwards to the bottom of the racetrack, and Kyle will block him.
8: Contact is made. Carl into the back of Kyle, knocks him up the banking. Carl Edwards is going to win. A surprise ending to the Toyota Owners 400. Carl Edwards and his teammate Kyle Busch, as predicted, letting it all hang out, and Carl gets the win.
2: More recent history has added another generation of important Richmond moments. Kyle Busch swept both Cup Series races at Richmond in 2018, becoming only the sixth driver in the modern era to accomplish the feat. In 2022, Kevin Harvick became the first driver to win consecutive races in NASCAR's next-gen era, following his victory at Michigan with a win at Richmond. In 2024, Richmond hosted its first Easter Cup Series race since 1989, with NASCAR making history by beginning a points-paying oval race on wet-weather tires. Denny Hamlin ultimately won in overtime. And in 2024 and 2025, Austin Dillon added another chapter by winning consecutive summer races at Richmond, with the 2025 victory coming after Dillon led 107 laps, including the final 49.
4: Final time off the end of the front straightaway. Joey Logano dives it down to the bottom of the racetrack. Austin Dillon is with him, but Austin's fading. Austin will fade by a car length. Joey Logano leads back to three.
9: Here comes Austin Dillon. He gets in the back of Joey Logano. Logano spins to the bottom. Denny Hamlin, he gets collected by Dillon. Checkered flag is out. Austin Dillon wins in a thriller in the Cookout 400.
2: These moments represent more than individual victories. Together, they tell the history of a racetrack that has remained a constant presence through NASCAR's evolution. Now, 80 years after racing first came to this property, Richmond Raceway celebrates its place in NASCAR history. 8 decades of competition, generations of drivers, thousands of laps, and countless memories shared by the people who have made Richmond part of their lives. The history of Richmond Raceway is the history of NASCAR itself, And after 80 years, that history continues every time the engines start and the green flag falls.
10: Thank you, Susie. That feature was brought to you by NASCAR Americana, the story behind America's fastest sport, NASCAR Americana, a three-part docuseries, Sunday after the race, only on USA.
11: On the bleeding edge of 200 miles per hour, the most relentless, unpretentious athletes on the planet chase points, chase trophies, chase each other. 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
12: Hell yeah, boys!
11: The NASCAR Cup Series, brought to you by Xfinity at Richmond. 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
13: What's up? I'm Joey Fatone.
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10: Welcome back to NASCAR Live as the Motor Racing Network continues to honor the memory of the late, great Kyle Busch. Tonight, let's close the show by flashing back to 2018 when Kyle Busch swept both races at Richmond.
16: Kyle Busch still with, let's make it seven car lengths over Harvick.
17: Two to go. Here they come again off turn number four. Kyle once again just trying to get away. He is right now 7/10 of a second in front of Kevin Harvick.
16: Just managing the lead right now. Harvick is going to need a miracle to try and come back and take this one away in the late going. They'll make their way around the lap machine of Alon Day. Kyle Busch with plenty of daylight off turn four.
17: One to go, sponsored by Wrangler Jeans here tonight at the Richmond Raceway. The white flag goes in the air, looking for win number seven. Kyle Busch for the final time.
16: It took a while to overcome a back-of-the-pack start tonight here at Richmond, but Kyle Busch, half a lap away from completing a worst-to-first performance, he's into turn three for the final time.
18: Kyle Busch now Roval-proof. No matter what happens, he's going to move on. He doesn't have to worry about the Roval next week in Charlotte. He sweeps the two cup races at Richmond in 2018.
10: Folks, that's all the time we have for you for this week. I'd like to thank Austin Dillon and Tyler Ankrum for joining us. I'm Mike Bagley, and for the rest of the MRN team, we thank you for joining us as well. Can't wait to bring you racing action this weekend at the Richmond Raceway. It's going to be great to be back under the lights there in the Commonwealth. Of course, we'll have you covered this weekend. Don't forget to join us 1 week from tonight for another edition of NASCAR Live. Until then, so long, everybody.
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right, welcome on back. BetMGM tonight, Westwood One Sports. I'm Pat Boyle. The phone number to join the show, 310-840-4910. Take your calls, take your texts. You could also tweet me at PatBoyle44. Figured, why not? Oh, Boyle at the box office. Maybe this is something we'll have to turn into a regular theme. I've been watching a lot more movies lately. I watched that show, that movie on Apple TV. I think it was Apple TV. Called The Dink, which, as somebody that loves tennis, it was like everything that I feel in real life. As somebody that, again, I never played tennis. I played baseball in high school. I played baseball in college. I never played tennis in an organized way, and obviously never played professionally, but I love tennis. I watch it almost every day. Love going to the U.S. Open every single year. Wish I could be a pro tennis player, because honestly, it's probably the greatest profession you could ever have. Like, greatest professional sports, if you make it, obviously. If you make it, it's the greatest thing. Every week, you travel to the nicest cities in the world. It's always incredible weather. I wish I could die and come back as a professional tennis player that's like top 50 in the world. But anyway, The Dink. Jake Johnson, who I love, I think he's very funny, hilarious. He plays a guy that is a former tennis player that breaks his wrist and never makes it, and so instead he's basically just taken over his dad's country club, and then you have pickleballers come in. Anyway, that wasn't the point of the segment. So I watched that movie. I've been watching a lot of movies lately, but I did go to the theaters and I watched The Odyssey. And so I give you Boyle's review. Boyle at the box office, The Odyssey, Christopher Nolan, star-studded cast, Matt Damon, Anne Hathaway, Robert Pattinson, Zendaya, everybody. Everybody was in there. Charlize Theron. And there will be some spoilers, so I do apologize. I will say this just about the movie itself. Like, what's my review? What's my grade? I guess if we're going to do this segment, Boyle at the box office, it probably should end with a star rating, 1 out of 5. I'd probably give it a 4.3.

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1: All right, welcome on back. BetMGM Tonight, Westwood One Sports. Last couple of minutes. I'm Pat Boyle. Phone number to join the show, 310-840-4910. Turn it over to Linnell Willingham for Westwood One Sports Night coming up at the top of the hour. But let's finish with some fun here. A new segment called Three Bad Headlines. Let's get producer Brandon Combs in the mix. Combs, we're going to basically just read out three very real sports headlines, and we'll riff on each one for about a minute and a half or so, because some of these are just absolutely ridiculous. Let's start with this one. High school football player in Arkansas finds a 2-foot cottonmouth snake in his helmet. Reportedly, he felt unusual movement inside his headgear following warmups last week, brought his helmet to an assistant coach for an inspection, and a 2-foot snake was discovered behind some padding. They couldn't get the snake out. The snake didn't want to get out of the helmet. They had to pour water all over it before it finally got out of the helmet, and they had a bag that they wrapped it up in and then gave it to animal services. I mean, I don't care how tricky this thing is, and how well it was hiding behind. It's a 2-foot snake. How do you not realize this? This kid is lucky he's not dead. He didn't get bit right in the skull by a snake. How do you not realize a 2-foot snake is in your helmet?
2: Look, I don't have very many fears in life. Snakes are my biggest. I saw this headline. I saw this story, and I was like, There's no way. First of all, you poured water on it to get the snake. No, I would have lit the damn thing on fire in the middle of the field. Like, the entire school would have been set on fire.

0: don't lie. The question is, why did he suck? Why did he suck? We saw in the Super Bowl what the problem was. He couldn't stay upright. They couldn't protect him. It's part of the problem during the playoffs as well as a whole.
1: Played some good teams. Didn't see a lot of good teams during the regular season.
0: That's something. That's the reason.
1: And he had people arguing the advanced analytics of certain teams' defenses. I get it. Sometimes it's pretty simple. Does that team look good? Do they not look good? And he played a bunch of teams that didn't look good.
0: I mean, just looking at the defenses that he played during the postseason this past year, it's not a surprise that Drake May struggled a little bit. Chargers defense was damn good, top 10 unit. Houston was a top 5 unit. Denver was a top 5 unit. Seattle was a top 5 unit. So if you're looking for a reason as to why Drake May's play dropped off, as Denton Day said, look no further than the quality of the opponent. Well, coming up in 2026, there ain't going to be any cakewalk weeks for the Patriots. Maybe when you play the Jets, right? That'll be a cakewalk. But their schedule, like I said, three of their first four on the road, and then your home openers against Pittsburgh, at Jacksonville, at Seattle. I mean, good luck to the New England Patriots. I believe, though, with the new additions, A.J. Brown, Dobbs, the defense getting better and being a year older, I think they'll be fine. I truly do. 310-840-4910 is the number. Coming up, the most highly anticipated power ranking segment in all of sports talk radio, Nell's Super Six Pack. It's going to get spicy coming up in the 1 o'clock a.m. hour on the East Coast, baby. My top six head coaches on the hot seat. That's next.
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11: Run report. The national outrage against the Dodgers doing what we knew they were going to do all along, trade for Tarek Skubal before the deadline, is pretty hilarious to me. As I posted on X, hey haters, what are they supposed to do? Not try their hardest to three-peat? Not take advantage of having the best farm system in the bigs? Speaking of which, stop acting like they just signed this guy to a billion-dollar free agent deal. They didn't. He's a free agent at the end of the season. Dodgers manager Dave Roberts said it best, anybody else could have done what LA did. And it's true. The Dodgers didn't give up jack to get this guy. Any number of other teams could have matched or bettered that package. So, we're going to kill LA for trying to win, but let others skate for not trying? Make that make sense. The Dodgers have nothing to apologize for, but some of you do for your horrible takes in response to them being the best organization in the game. I'm Jim Rome. And remember, you can always follow me on Instagram at Jim Rome.
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6: 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UConn replaced their starting lineup, basically, with the transfer portal. They don't have big recruits coming in next year. 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

0: 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It's not. Restaurant culture, tipping, yes, you should tip. I totally believe that because of the reason that I just listed. So most of those restaurant employees, those waiters, waitresses, are solely dependent upon the tip, guys, to make an income, to earn a living. It's just what it is. It's just what it is. Denton, you think I'm going to get canceled for not tipping DoorDash drivers?
1: I don't think you'll get canceled, but again, I think you should throw them a little shekel every now and then. We live in D.C. Traffic sucks here. You're dealing with a lot.
0: Traffic does suck. My orders normally don't suck. Final hour of power is not going to suck. Calvin Watkins going to recap Cowboys and Rams joint practice coming up next here on Westwood One Sports.
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7: I would be more obsessed over NIL if Luke Fickell was achieving Greg Gard levels of success. Strong identity, they know what kind of basketball they want to play. They just don't have the money to keep Chucky Hepburn. The money's not the reason that Wisconsin just got clapped in Iowa City. These coaches don't have a friggin' clue. Mike Tressel and Luke Fickell, they got pounded for 320 yards by a team that doesn't throw. They're like, man, we got to sell more varsity. Like, that is so far off of my radar right now. Can you stop the run in Iowa City? Can you at least pretend to stop the run in Iowa City? Maybe then we could talk about, you know, varsity collective reps. I just don't have the stomach for it. That's a coaching thing. That's a football people thing. When all that improves and I'm not holding my breath, then we can talk about the money and the finances and the off the field stuff, which I also don't know is that good right now for Wisconsin.
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17: Too hot to trout fish. 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It's more comfortable for the angler, but the trout too. Sunny summer days will warm the stream water. If it gets too warm, the trout becomes sluggish, shut down, and not bite. Also, the amount of dissolved oxygen in the water decreases when the water is warmer, which makes it more difficult to impossible for a caught trout to recover when released. If the water temperatures are in the mid to upper 60s, simply don't fish. It can be lethal to trout. Always carry a stream thermometer with you to check before you start. 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
2: WKTY weather for western Wisconsin and southeastern Minnesota.
4: Lows dip down to about 69
5: overnight
4: under partly cloudy skies.
5: Winds out of the east around 5 miles an hour.
4: Daytime highs approaching 88
5: with fog in spots early Wednesday.
4: Cloudy skies with a few peaks of sun.
5: Slight chance of rain showers Wednesday night.
4: Lows dip down to about 66.
5: Partly cloudy skies. Right now, it's 72 degrees.
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1: So you're not going to listen to his music? It's not going to be good. I mean, he's done like some singing stuff. He was on the Moana thing. I thought the Moana thing was fine. He was on some rap song a couple years ago.
0: Kids have anything to do with this?
1: I can't imagine he's making family-friendly music. It feels like listening to The Rock's music would be like a fantasy football punishment if you lose your league.
0: I think he'd make good music. That's what we
1: rather listen to The Rock or Will Smith album front to back.
0: I feel like they're the same person. In 2026, The Rock and Will Smith are the same guy. They're pretty much. Wow. Somehow again made it to the end of the show. Drake Toll, what's up, pal?
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17: 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Hi, I'm Kevin Millard, host of WKTY Outdoors. Since fish can't wear sunglasses, they might want to find a place where the bright summer sun isn't shining on them all the time. They could go deeper and bury themselves in the weeds, which they do, but they could also move under the many docks that line the waters in our area. They could also take advantage of those docks to provide some safety from predators from above, since they're in shallower water. A light spinning or spin casting rig can be used to flip, skip, or shoot your bait, like a slingshot, underneath the dock. Fish will likely hit the lure on the drop, so be ready. If you don't get that hit, keep it lower in the water column on the retrieve. Work the water around the dock too by casting parallel to the dock to see if you can entice a few fish to come out and take a bite. For more outdoor news and tips, listen to WKTY Outdoors every Saturday morning at 8 on WKTY 96.7 FM.
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0: the number. Coming up, the most highly anticipated power ranking segment in all of Sports Talk Radio, Nell's Super Six Pack. It's going to get spicy coming up in the 1 o'clock a.m. hour on the East Coast, baby. My top six head coaches on the hot seat. That's next.
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19: Too hot to trout fish. 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Sunny summer days will warm the stream water. If it gets too warm, the trout becomes sluggish, shut down, and not bite. Also, the amount of dissolved oxygen in the water decreases when the water is warmer, which makes it more difficult to impossible for a caught trout to recover when released. If the water temperatures are in the mid to upper 60s, simply don't fish. It can be lethal to trout. Always carry a stream thermometer with you to check before you start. 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
2: 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Normally it does. You had Tyreek Hill, you had Mark Andrews, and you had Tony Pollard. 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
1: I have 82 tomorrow. Chance for storms. Low 80s Friday with a slight chance of rain showers. Storms likely on Saturday. Highs in the upper 70s. Right now, 72.

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1: Hello, I'm Shelley Fortner. 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
12: Hey, last segment got a lot of people inspired on the text line. Huh? Our guy Sean in Greenleaf says, you sound like a pinto beans and cornbread kind of guy, Ebo. Yes, it sounds delicious. Huh? You ever go to a restaurant and you say a menu, and it's tons of stuff on it? I'm talking like pages of stuff. Red flag. Red flag.
13: Like a Cheesecake Factory?
12: Red flag.
13: I got good cheesecake, though.
12: If you got a menu that's about one, maybe 2 pages, and that's it, you're in a special place. Because if you can do a couple things, not only right, but a couple things really good, that's all you need.
13: That is all you need.
12: I don't need an endless menu of slop. I don't need jerseys that are just color rush, rivalry series. You know, I don't need it. Just give me the classics. Because if you can do them well, then you're in business. So yeah, pinto beans and cornbread. It's a southern thing. Sounds fantastic. Our guy Bobby in Menominee.
13: Sounds amazing.
12: The black jerseys you could get from the pro shop or Shields were sick though. I don't want them to bring back the all yellows. Didn't care for the all yellows. I think they were all gold. Wink, wink.
13: Oh.
12: I've never been to a Shields.
13: Yeah, where's a Shields?
12: I think we're getting one around here, to be honest with you. Are we getting a... it's like a... isn't it like a Dick's? It's a sporting goods store, right? I think it's just like a Dick's Sporting Goods, but it's called Shields. Huh? I don't know the subtle nuances between the two.
13: One's chain and one's the other.
12: I think there's one in Appleton.
13: Okay.
12: Maybe we'll have to go sometime. Shout out Appleton. Beautiful Appleton.
13: No, next time you're up there for Gregopalooza.
12: Yeah. I think there's one in Appleton. Shields.
13: Shields run.
12: Never been. Never been. All right, 608-321-1670. Huh. Let's see here. Our guy Johnny Cribbage now go out for a han tonight. Oh, love me some han. Loatian food. Mm-hmm. Incredible. That's colorful and delicious. The flavors, they dance off your tongue. It's like a symphony and a ballet of taste and flavor and tantalizing smells. Hmm. That's what I want in this world. Stuff like that. You don't get it with the black rivalry jerseys.
13: That's what I want in this world.
12: All right. Johnny Cribbage also had a tweet I want to get to or a text in here about an article that's out on ESPN. I want to get to this coming up. Also hear from

0: serious, man. You cannot be serious.
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9: For WIZMnews.com, I'm Brad Williams. Wisconsin has seen a tight race to become the Democratic nominee for governor. Democratic Socialist Francesca Hong and Milwaukee County Executive David Crowley neck and neck for much of Tuesday night, separated by just a few hundred votes. Republican Tom Tiffany was the heavy favorite to win his party's nomination. Hong was counting on liberal support from her home city of Madison to overcome Crowley, who has served as the top elected official in Milwaukee County for 6 years. Crowley has the endorsement of two-term Governor Tony Evers. Crowley and Evers appeared in La Crosse last weekend at the Concordia Ballroom. Hong made a campaign appearance last week at a downtown La Crosse bookstore. While the race to represent the Democratic Party for governor is still up in the air, here's how La Crosse County voted in the primary. Voter turnout in the county was around 38%. In the 3rd District for U.S. House, Rebecca Cook got 59% of county votes, while Emily Berge received 40%. Cook won statewide with about 55% of the vote. In the governor's race, La Crosse went 42% to Francesca Hong in the Democratic primary. Second place in the county went to David Crowley at 32%. In contested races on the Republican side, Lieutenant Governor went to David Varnum over Will Martin. Barnum won statewide with about 53.6% of the vote. Democrat Rebecca Cook will be on the November ballot for Congress again in the 3rd District. Incumbent Republican Derek Van Orden is one of President Trump's biggest supporters, but he'll face a tough re-election bid in a narrowly divided district. Cook defeated former Eau Claire City Council President Emily Berge in the primary. Berge ran an underdog insurgent campaign against Cook, who also ran in 2022, but lost in the Democratic primary that year to current state senator Brad Paff. An Onalaska man accused of setting fires recently inside Valley View Mall will be tested to see if he is competent for trial. The competency exam has been ordered for 37-year-old David Sheldon, who's facing 3 counts of arson. Sheldon appeared for an evidence hearing on Tuesday when the request was made for a competency evaluation. Sheldon is scheduled to return to court in mid-September. A Northside La Crosse man is charged with negligent homicide in a fatal bike collision in May. Richard Myron was driving a pickup truck when he struck Tariana Thompson at the intersection of Avon and St. Cloud Streets. According to the criminal complaint, video evidence showed Myron did not stop at a stop sign before hitting Thompson, who died from her injuries 9 days later. The La Crosse County Board has heard plans for a remodeling of the current county jail, which opened 30 years ago. At a board meeting this week, County Administrator Jane Claycamp and Sheriff John Siegel discussed proposals for redeveloping parts of the jail specifically for inmates with mental health problems. I'm Brad Williams.
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11: He was talking about how every time they travel to different events, he'd just have a notebook and he'd write down funny one-liners.
12: Yeah.
11: People would be like, well, that's what Eric Manteos was just doing. He's writing down, too busy writing down funny one-liners than busy coaching the Badgers. I like it right now, though. It's fun. Because the last couple of years were anything but fun. This right. is fun. I like it.
12: This is fun.
11: I like
12: How
11: it.
12: How do you not like it?
11: I like it.
12: It's a different beat.
11: Well, one in the hand is... Wait, what is it? Two in the hand is worth one of... I think I'm saying this wrong. What's the one in the bush?
13: I don't know. You can kill two birds with one stone.
11: One in the hand is worth two in the bush?
12: Something like that.
11: What? A bird in the... The hell is it?
12: A bird in the hand is...
11: Where are you, Eric Mateos? Help me, Eric Mateos. Eric and I-90, help me.
14: Two stone birds in the bush are like a June bug caught in the bottom of a urinal that can't get out. That's where these folks are going to be at.
11: That's what it is. Thank you.
14: They're going to be like a silverback piss beetle down in the bottom of the urinal, can't make their way out on a Saturday afternoon. The fans just pissing on them up nonstop. So we got to throw them a lifeline. We got to get a popsicle stick down in there, give them a chance to crawl out. You know, that's what we're trying to do.
11: Yes, yes, perfect. I couldn't have said it better myself.
14: That's right. So we'll get these boys up on track, throw them a popsicle stick. You know, what are you going to do with a piss beetle? You ain't going to pick them up, right?

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2: All right, welcome back in. This is just a really short segment. Not much to say.
3: It's really short.
2: You know? Yeah. High school football player practices with venomous snake hiding inside helmet before coach's discovery.
3: There's I can't see that one.
2: How'd you like that?
3: Like, how do you end up discovering that?
2: There's a snake in my helmet.
3: Yeah. Like, what are we doing here?
2: That's a great question, RJ. Thousands of high school football players across the country are taking to the practice field, obviously. Arkansas had an experience unlike any other. There was a snake, a cottonhead.
3: Snake in my boot.
2: Well, then his boot is in his helmet.
3: Oh.
2: How do you not feel it?
3: Yeah.
2: Sorry, a copperhead. What did I say? Did I say copperhead?
3: Yeah.
2: How do you not... How do you not?
3: It's a mystery.
2: Because last I checked those, maybe it was a guardian cap. There's a lot of room in there. Maybe that's
3: yeah,
2: what
3: that's
2: it is.
3: Outside the helmet. The pictures here made it look like they were inside the pad, under the padding.
2: Let's see here. Yeah. I was in shock and disbelief. I got a better shot at winning the lottery than seeing this in my 10 years, said the coach. Okay, well, go buy a lottery ticket then.
3: Go buy a lottery ticket, bros.
2: The player didn't feel any movement inside the helmet until an hour into practice. I don't know. Maybe his helmet's too big. There you go, RJ. There's your news of the weird. Too big. Appleton, Oshkosh, love you. Rice Lake, love you. Everyone else will continue on.
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5: Wisconsin has seen a tight race to become the Democratic nominee for governor. Democratic Socialist Francesca Hong and Milwaukee County Executive David Crowley neck and neck for much of Tuesday night, separated by just a few hundred votes. Republican Tom Tiffany was the heavy favorite to win his party's nomination. Hong was counting on liberal support from her home city of Madison to overcome Crowley, who has served as the top elected official in Milwaukee County for 6 years. Crowley has the endorsement of two-term Governor Tony Evers. Crowley and Evers appeared in La Crosse last weekend at the Concordia Ballroom. Hong made a campaign appearance last week at a downtown La Crosse bookstore. While the race to represent the Democratic Party for governor is still up in the air, here's how La Crosse County voted in the primary. Voter turnout in the county was around 38%. In the 3rd District for U.S. House, Rebecca Cook got 59% of county votes, while Emily Berge received 40%. Cook won statewide with about 55% of the vote. In the governor's race, La Crosse went 42% to Francesca Hong in the Democratic primary. Second place in the county went to David Crowley at 32%. In contested races on the Republican side, Lieutenant Governor went to David Varnum over Will Martin. Varnum won statewide with about 53.6% of the vote. Democrat Rebecca Cook will be on the November ballot for Congress again in the 3rd District. Incumbent Republican Derek Van Orden is one of President Trump's biggest supporters, but he'll face a tough re-election bid in a narrowly divided district. A Northside La Crosse man is charged with negligent homicide in a fatal bike collision in May. Richard Myron was driving a pickup truck when he struck Tariana Thompson at the intersection of Avon and St. Cloud Streets. According to the criminal complaint, video evidence showed Myron did not stop at a stop sign before hitting Thompson, who died from her injuries 9 days later. I'm Brad Williams.
1: Play it safe? Nah.
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11: For WIZMnews.com, I'm Brad Williams. A very close race for governor on the Democratic side in Wisconsin, as Democratic Socialist Francesca Hong and moderate candidate David Crowley were neck and neck throughout Tuesday night. In Minnesota, progressive Lieutenant Governor Peggy Flanagan won the Democratic U.S. primary in the Senate race over centrist U.S. Representative Angie Craig. In the race for governor, State House Speaker Lisa DeMuth won the GOP primary despite President Trump's endorsement of opponent Mike Lindell. Senator Amy Klobuchar won the Democratic nomination with minimal opposition. Democrat Rebecca Cook will be on the November ballot again this year in Wisconsin's 3rd District against Republican Derek Van Orden. It's a rematch of the 2024 race. Cook defeated former Eau Claire City Council President Emily Berge in the primary. She also ran in 2022 in the congressional race. A proposed remodel of the La Crosse County Jail could depend on a vote by county board members next week. On Monday night, the board reviewed design plans for the jail interior, which could provide new spaces for prisoners who are struggling with mental illness. County Administrator Jane Claycamp says some of those inmates need more privacy than they get in the existing jail originally built in the 1990s.
12: We talked about what we can be doing differently in the jail to help manage the higher levels of people incarcerated that have serious mental health and substance abuse concerns. So this, we believe, will help manage some of that.
11: A full remodeling project could cost about $10 million. A competency exam has been ordered for an Onalaska man recently accused of setting fires inside Valley View Mall and at other sites. The defense attorney for David Sheldon has requested the evaluation. Sheldon appeared for an evidence hearing on Tuesday morning in La Crosse County Court. He's accused of setting fires last month in the mall, at a shoe display, and in the Barnes & Noble bookstore. Sheldon's competency hearing is set for September 16th. A La Crosse City meeting that was scheduled for today to discuss the planned Copper Rocks development has been canceled. leading to more delay in reusing the former Kmart property at Lozian State Road. The City Community Development Commission will not meet as planned on Wednesday, so their August agenda may carry over to next month. The commission is being asked to approve a business and residential plan with 360 Real Estate for the lot where Kmart has been closed since 2017. It only takes about an hour and it could save up to three lives. That's what the American Red Cross says about donating blood. They've declared a nationwide blood crisis and are asking people to help by donating this summer. Possible donors can consider stopping at the La Crosse Blood Donation Center on Highway 16. I'm Brad Williams.
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14: It more now. Matt LaFleur saying he does indeed want his starters to play. A little bit, at least. First thing he was asked, though, about yesterday, because 2 days ago, the NFL was going to designate now that head coaches, they can designate someone else to carry the red challenge flag for them. I thought to myself, Adam Stenovich finally has a purpose. What is it that you say you do here? Stenovich would say, well, I'm a people's person. Matt LaFleur makes the plays. I take the plays and I hand them to the players. I'm a people person. That's what it is I do here. I have people skills. Okay, this is actually
15: what would you say?
14: So this is Adam Stenovich before the NFL now is allowing a head coach to designate an individual.
15: What would you say you do here?
16: Well, look, I already told you.
14: I take the offensive plan.
16: I have people skills. I am good at dealing with people. Can't you understand that? What the hell is wrong with you people?
14: That was Adam Stenovich when I asked, what is it that you do here? Because Matt LaFleur runs the offense. The player, like, he just gives the pamphlet, the playbook to the players. So I thought maybe Adam Stenovich, he's now got a purpose. Carries the red challenge flag. Because Matt LaFleur, his total career challenges is at 45. He successfully has gotten the challenges correct 19 times. Unsuccessfully 26. That's a success rate of 42.2%. That's not good. If he was a kicker, they would have cut his leg off and thrown him out of here. So you don't need this. Clearly. Leave the leg. Matt LaFleur was asked, though, about this right off the gates. Right out of the gates from the reporters. And LaFleur, well, LaFleur was like, I ain't giving it up, dude. It's not happening.
17: The NFL says that they're going to allow head coaches to delegate the throwing of the red challenge flag. Do you enjoy that too much to give it up, or what's your thought process?
18: I probably should give it up based on past actions. So, no, I'll probably hold the challenge flag.
17: Do you feel good about it?
18: If not, it's going to be Joe McKillop.
14: See, I thought Adam Stenovich would have got it, but no.
17: Do you feel good about your process? I mean, obviously, Connor's really been good for you.
18: I think it. Yes. Where it gets challenging is if you leave, you know, and go to the, if you go talk to the quarterbacks or receivers or whoever, somebody on offense when the defense is out there and you have a bang-bang play, you got to, but Connor's usually in my ear, and then you just have to have urgency to get up there and throw the flag.
19: Did you used to have Rich kind of watch the line if you had to go back?
18: No, it's always been Connor.
14: Thought maybe Stenovich would have got called up to do something besides get the coffee for LaFleur, but instead, no. LaFleur's keeping it. And if not, another guy's getting it. LaFleur was asked, though, after for the challenge flag, Keyshawn Nixon, we were talking about this yesterday because the day before, Keyshawn Nixon was rolling with the twos and the threes. Brandon Cisse and St. Juice were getting number ones. LaFleur was asked about Keyshawn Nixon not getting first team reps.
20: Keyshawn not getting, not playing with the ones for the one pretty high play half the snaps. Yes, sir. What's the thinking there with him and St. Juice?
18: Just everything's a competition right now. So we're going to put different guys in different situations and different spots and see how they respond.
20: How's he handle it?
18: I think he's had two really solid performances.
14: Huh. Everything is a competition. Matt LaFleur also. Yesterday talking about what they like about the new cat St. Juiced.
18: I think there's a lot of things he's done in terms of coverage and also fitting up in some of the run support things that we want to make sure we get from our corners. And so it's going to be great to see him in live action.
14: Tomorrow, first game, preseason game. LaFleur also talking about, what else we got here? Jordan Love, if he's going to play on Thursday, opposite of maybe Aaron Rodgers, definitely Mike McCarthy. I mean, they'll be coaching. Will Rodgers be playing? Will Jordan Love be playing?
0: Is Jordan going to play on Thursday in Pittsburgh?
18: He will, as of right now. I always have the right to change my mind.
14: What about the starters, though? How much time do they end up playing?
18: I'd say it's pretty fluid in regards to how many snaps, but I do think there's a lot of value for all our guys to just get mentally prepared to go play a game. Whether it's one play, whether it's three plays, 10 plays, the whole game, I think there's a ton of value in that. Just getting your process down.
14: Ton of value in that. Will they be one play, two play, three play, four? Four play, five play, maybe six. Who knows? Matt LaFleur also talking about here. What's the difference? Let's see. What is this? Matt LaFleur talking about his comment to NFL Network that Jordan Love is the best he's been around at the line of scrimmage. And then when asked about it, we played this on the show 2 days ago or yesterday, Stacey Dales and Baldy. Matt LaFleur's like, best I've been around. And they're like, you were with Aaron Rodgers. Matt LaFleur's like, yeah, I know. Jordan Love, the best I've been around. The reporters are like, yesterday, the media here in Green Bay, hey, what about that comment you made?
18: Yeah, I think it was definitely a process that's just evolved over time. I mean, he is so in tune with everything we're doing. And shoot, it happened today where he's in there and we're talking about different looks about what you could do. And he said something that I hadn't thought of. And I was like, oh, yeah, that's pretty good. So, I think he's really grown in that facet, and he has complete command at the line of scrimmage. And then he trusts everything that we talk about in that room, and he goes out there and executes it.
14: Okay. Follow up though. What's the difference between Love and Aaron Rodgers then?
18: Well, it just depends on the situation. Without getting too into too many details, but Aaron was phenomenal too. Don't get me wrong. And I think Jordan really benefited from watching him and how he operated and how quickly he could process things. But I do think our offense has evolved over time too. So that's all I'm going to say about that.
14: Matt LaFleur, not as boisterous about Jordan Love being better than Aaron Rodgers now when he gets some follow-ups. First preseason game tomorrow. Steel City, Mike McCarthy, Aaron Rodgers, Matt LaFleur, Jordan Love. Welcome right back. Stick around.

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3: Hi, I'm State Representative Steve Doyle. We have your money, and some politicians in Madison don't want to give it back. Right now, Wisconsin has a $2.5 billion surplus. That means we took more money from you than we needed. This is at the same time as folks are straining to make ends meet, and some people are even skipping meals, medical care, and child care. Democrats and Republicans each have their own ideas as to what should happen with your money. However, in these polarized times, disagreement means gridlock, and gridlock means we're sitting on your money. That's why I'm asking our Democratic governor and our Republican legislative leaders to bring us back into special session to return your money now. Look, I voted for tax breaks in our current budget and for the budget surplus proposal put forth earlier this year, and I stand ready to vote for any reasonable proposal to provide needed relief again today, now. And that's why this message was paid for by the friends of Steve Doyle.
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14: I'm here with your Rome Report. In the least surprising development in NFL history, the Minnesota Vikings will reportedly go with Kyler Murray over J.J. McCarthy at quarterback. Right. Now tell me something I didn't already know. Tell everybody not named J.J. McCarthy something they didn't already know. They brought Kyler Murray in for a reason. He's not J.J. McCarthy. And head coach Kevin O'Connell and the Vikings need to win right now. There's no way KOC could have looked at an in-his-prime Justin Jefferson or any other team leader and said, we're running it back with McCarthy. Because if nothing changes, nothing changes. As for Murray, he was available for a reason, and he needs the Vikings as much as they need him. Keep your face in the playbook, off Call of Duty, stay healthy, and maybe the QB Whisperer can do for you what he did for Sam Darnold and Kirk Cousins. As for McCarthy comparing the QB room to a high school classroom earlier this year, class dismissed, 9. I'm

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3: And now with the weather, here's meteorologist Stormy O'Day.
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8: Nice job with his disguises. So if our protection's not set the right way, the quarterback's hot, we got to get rid of the ball. And I think that's one thing. It's good for the quarterbacks to see that, to feel that, to know where your hot answers are, and also just to kind of try and diagnose where the pressure's coming from so we can get the protection set the right way. So it's been great work for
9: Adam Stenovich. I think that was last week. Just talking about Gannon, this is a refrain that we've heard from Jordan Love, Matt LaFleur. They're the Packers offensive coordinator, saying Gannon's done a really good job presenting challenges, disguises, good work for the offense in terms of diagnosis, getting the protection set, all those sorts of things. We're going to talk with Mike Renner at 12:30 coming up in the third hour of the show. I want to talk about the latest news out of Minneapolis. They announced yesterday that Kyler Murray will be their starter, which is not surprising at all. The reaction to that announcement has been interesting. The nature of the announcement itself is something I find interesting. The way that teams and coaches and organizations kind of spin these things and the words they use to justify these decisions. I just think it's a very interesting situation. I like interesting things. So we'll discuss that next. And then Mike Renner again at the bottom of the hour. If you have thoughts on anything that we've discussed so far, the phone lines are wide open. I will not make you wait. You can join us 608-321-1670. A thought on the Packers, a thought on anything Jordan Love had to say, or the Brewers, as we could do that. I'm trying to bottle up our Brewers segments today and keep them kind of contained, at least for me. Because once I get going, you're just going to hear me bitch and whine and complain. And well, I think they deserve it a little bit right now. I don't know if that's what you all want for the next 2 hours. I could easily oblige, by the way. I could easily do the next 2 hours on hammering the Brewers. But I will not do that unless you call in and get me going. Well, that's up to you. Wide open phone lines. Jump in. Won't make you wait. We'll get to your phone calls to begin hour number three. If you're interested, 608-321-1670. But first, 2 minutes. Just the Wisconsin headlines, no spot break, no commercial break. We'll be right back on the other side. 2 minutes, the latest with our sports director, Zach Heilprin.

0: at least a little bit, including quarterback Jordan Love. Coach Matt LaFleur said no matter how many snaps stars get, he does want them to prepare as if they're playing the whole game. Again, Packers and Steelers tomorrow night, kick is set for 6. Turning to the Badgers, they were on the field for practice earlier today as they near the middle of fall camp. Injuries starting to pile up, including along the offensive line where a pair of starters are out. Well, they lost another backup today, but new offensive line coach Eric Mateo says losing them now, not all bad news.
1: We were going to rotate guys anyways, but it forces some guys who were maybe number 6, 7, or 8 to, hey, now you're number 5. And I look at it as an opportunity for us to develop the depth now. And so when we are halfway through the season and we're in the middle of Big Ten play, we don't just have, you know, only 5 guys that have done reps with the one. So I look at it as a positive, and I think you just keep on rolling.
0: Wisconsin back in the field tomorrow, their season opener against Notre Dame, coming up September 6th at Lambeau Field.
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0: Well, the Brewers and Padres closing out their series this afternoon in San Diego, with Milwaukee looking to avoid being swept. Back-to-back losses have seen their lead in the NL Central trimmed to 4 games on the Cubs. Things don't get any easier as they travel to LA next to face the Dodgers in a 4-game series starting tomorrow. With this Wisconsin Sports Zone Network update, I'm Zach Heilprin.

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2: Well, the Packers making their way to Pittsburgh today. It's where they're going to take on the Steelers tomorrow in the preseason opener for both teams. Some of Green Bay starters expected to play.

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2: Well, the Packers making their way to Pittsburgh today. It's where they're going to take on the Steelers tomorrow in the preseason opener for both teams. Some of Green Bay starters expected to play at least a little bit, including quarterback Jordan Love. Coach Matt LaFleur said no matter how many snaps starters get, he does want them to prepare as if they're playing the whole game. Again, Packers and Steelers tomorrow night, kick is set for 6. Turning to the Badgers, they were on the field for practice earlier today as they near the middle of fall camp. Injuries starting to pile up, including along the offensive line, where a pair of starters are out while they lost another backup today. But new offensive line coach Eric Mateo says losing them now, not all bad news.
3: We were going to rotate guys anyways, but it forces some guys who were maybe number 6, 7, or 8 to, hey, now you're number 5. And I look at it as an opportunity for us to develop the depth now. And so

0: When we are halfway through the season and we're in the middle of the Big Ten play, we don't just have, you know, only five guys that have done reps with the one. So I look at it as a positive, and I think you just keep on rolling.
1: Wisconsin back in the field tomorrow. Their season opener against Notre Dame coming up September 6th at Lambeau Field.
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1: Well, the Brewers and Padres closing out their series this afternoon in San Diego, with Milwaukee looking to avoid being swept. Back-to-back losses have seen their lead in the NL Central trimmed to four games on the Cubs. Things don't get any easier as they travel to L.A. next to face the Dodgers in a four-game series starting tomorrow. With this Wisconsin Sports Zone Network update, I'm Zach Heilprin.

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7: Final segment of the Bill Michaels Show. Only got about a minute. Tomorrow's show will be good. Appreciate Pete Bukowski and Mike Renner today. Andy Herman tomorrow. Zach Halpern at some point, if not tomorrow, Friday. Jesse Temple normally joins on Thursday. He's got a pretty busy week, obviously, with Badgers camp. We might lean at some point on my UW lacrosse, well, not UW lacrosse, my lacrosse brother, Colton Bartholomew, who's been down there covering practice. We got to get Kate Fox on at some point this week as well. A gnarly offensive line injury today at practice. Kate and Zach were passing it along. No pictures or anything were shared, but a pretty serious injury. Precautionary, sent to the hospital. One of the O-linemen, and I'm not sure if I have the name. I guess it doesn't matter, but kind of a dramatic scene at Badgers football practice today, so we'll get to that tomorrow. Hopefully he's fine, and it's nothing that we need to spend extending time on. We'll pick this up tomorrow. Brewers this afternoon, Yelich and Mitchell, both the lefties, getting the day off. So, and Gary Sanchez, they're better of the two defensive catchers, or at least it's a wash behind the plate today. So we'll pick this up tomorrow, 20 hours, until we talk again. Time for us to go. Have a good one. See you.

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0: Live from Southern California, this is the Jim Rome Show on Westwood One.
1: I am Jim Rome. Welcome to the Jim Rome Show, presented by FanDuel. We have our FanDuel Predicts show tomorrow, or a segment tomorrow with James Kelly. We do that on Thursdays. He will be back for that. I've got Bruce Feldman coming up next segment. I've got PJ Fleck, the head coach of Minnesota, coming up at 2:20. So, new hour, new topic. You know, it's been a minute since we've talked about Adam Rank's beloved Chicago Bears, but I have to talk about Adam Rank's beloved Chicago Bears. More specifically, I have to talk about Ben Johnson. And Ben Johnson's big brass set that he's showing off this week in an interview in The Athletic. To be very clear, Ben Johnson has every right to be very confident. He made the Lions offense into a freaking juggernaut. Then he shows up in Chicago and goes 11-6 in his first season, and he wins a playoff game. So this dude essentially became the best Bears coach of the century in one season. So nobody should be surprised that this dude is feeling himself coming into year

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this third hour for you. Welcome back or good afternoon. I am Jim Rome. I've got P.J. Fleck, the head football coach of Minnesota, coming up in 20 minutes from right now. We set up hour number four. Don't forget, Jim Rome Podcast is pushing out. We do that every single Wednesday. It's episode number 421. Former NFLer Keith Bullock, somebody who used to appear on the program back in the day. Good player. Good dude. Good player. Looking forward to getting caught up with him. That's coming up after the program, so look for that. We need some ATPs, if you don't mind. Ask the Pros, also another staple of Wednesday. Ask me, or if you're tired of asking me things, you've run out of things to ask me, just ask somebody else on the crew. Alvy, Tommy, Alex Hattie, Nick is down to his last couple of days with us. I know, that is sad. So if you want to ask Nick anything, Nick is known for more than just shower beers. You should ask Nick something. Friday's his last day. So hit us with your ATPs. Rarely do we get strong reaction to telephone calls. So let me read some of this. Matt Bogart is on chat. Unemployment is the best thing that ever happened to my takes. Signed, Stoner Clones. Good point. C-Dot's Nemesis. Rack Kyle in Fargo.

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